Thanks for hanging out today. And I think I'm gonna play La Cumbia del Mezcalito by Mexican Rare Groove, and I'm gonna follow that with a song that might not follow but feels right for a day like today. Baila Vela Puerca, Zafar, talks about air quality. That's all I got for you all today. Tune in again next Thursday, 4 to 7 for the Mixtape Matinee. Programming coming on later as well. Always so good here at KUAA. Y bueno, gente, eso es todo por hoy. Ahí estamos en contacto. Hasta luego.

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3: 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They'll be running food out of the kitchen, the neighbors will be pouring drinks, and you and all your homies are welcome to come kick it with the community.

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morning to everyone that has just tuned in to this program. This is Lin Tin Tin from Singapore. I shall now read to you a poem in Mandarin.

I will play to you one of my digital compositions, composed entirely without musical instruments and without a sound card. The title of this work is Rondo a Capriccio in G, Opus 129.

Street.

what y'all get in the studio, and you're trying to make everything so goddamn clinical. 2 months from now, when you hear this tune, you won't even recognize it yourself. You ain't gonna play it the same way every night. Huh? Use your imagination. That's what jazz is all about. You ain't got no imagination. You might as well quit. It ain't got to be this tit-tat, tit-tat. Now all he did is just put a skeleton up the tune that we gonna play. Because you will not recognize it 2 months from now. So just go on and play. Make a mistake, make it loud so you won't make it next time. Let's go. Here we go.

beautiful standard written by the great pianist, composer, Thelonious Monk, and this is Round Midnight.

I'd never want to be known as anybody opposed to progress. He says, but this is no longer a matter of progress or not progress. My brothers, my friends, my cousins have died trying to build this tunnel. And it just kind of seems to me that nobody has the right to take away our responsibility to finish what these people have died for. Our dignity is involved in it, our integrity and everything that we believe is working men are involved. So that I ain't really opposed to the machine.

the basis of all Indian philosophy, particularly the teaching of those books called the Upanishads, which are really the distilled essence of Hindu thought, the basis is called the self. And this word in Sanskrit is Atman, and that means self in the vastest possible sense and the most inclusive sense of the word. It means yourself, and it means also self as such, existence as such, the totality of all being. And of course, this is something that one cannot talk about in the sense of talking about it logically. You can talk about it. A poet can talk about anything, and the Upanishads are very largely poetry. Of course, everything in the world, knives and forks, tables and chairs, trees and stones, are indescribable. Korzybski referred to the physical world as the unspeakable world, which was really rather a funny name, because it has two edges. It's, of course, something you can't say anything about, that is to say, it is ineffable, but it's unspeakable also in the sense of the word meaning something taboo. And we shall see as we go on wherein that taboo consists. But from the standpoint of logic, we can't say anything about everything. Because in order to say something about something and state it logically, you have to be able to put it in a class. Now, classes are intellectual boxes. Is it when you play games like animal, vegetable, and mineral, you've got there three boxes. And when you come to think of it, you don't know what any two of those boxes are, really, without the third, or especially you don't know any one without another. Because in order to have a box, there must be what's inside the box and what's outside the box. And then by this method of contrast, we can make a logical discussion about things. All words, therefore, are labels on intellectual pigeonholes. But then, when you come to something which is completely all-inclusive, when you come to the which than which there is no witcher, to what fundamentally is, then you are without a box, and you can't talk logically. Of course, you can distinguish is from is not, but only in a very limited way, as I can say, I have a pen in my left hand, I do not have a pen in my right hand. And by this, and from this, we abstract the idea of to be and not to be, is and isn't. But when we consider being with a capital B, this includes not only such is-is as celestial bodies, but also such isn'ts as the space that encompasses them. And these two go together, as we shall see in more detail as the time goes on. But now, a perfectly logical person would therefore say that the notion of the self, the Atman, as the fundamental reality in which everything else exists, is meaningless. And of course, from a logical point of view, it is. We won't deny that to those critics of metaphysics who call themselves logical positivists. But at the same time, just because something cannot be put into a logical category does not indicate that it isn't real. The self, you see, bears somewhat the same relationship to the world as the diaphragm of the speaker in this radio bears to the music you've just been hearing. None of the music was about the diaphragm, and nobody said anything about there being a diaphragm. The diaphragm as such didn't come into the picture, and yet it was everything in the picture. All those different noises were vibrations of this thin film of metal.
so also with your eardrum, so also with the apparatus of your eyes. Your eyes, you see, have no recognizable color. I mean, you may have brown eyes or blue eyes or green eyes, but the actual lens of the eye is what we call colorless. Of course, it might have a color, only because we are seeing that color all the time, we don't notice it. Just as if you wear sunglasses, after a while you cease to notice that you've got them on. The green of the sunglass, you see, becomes the colorless color. So one might ask then, just as you say, well, what is it on? What is the music on? Is it on tape? Is it on a speaker? Is it on a drum? Whatever the variations may be, we can ask the question, what are you all on? What is all this on? And the Hindus answer, it's on the self. Like we say, this one's on me. It isn't that there's only one self in the sense that is taught in a philosophy called solipsism. Solipsism is the idea that you are the only person who exists and everybody else is your dream. Nobody can prove that this isn't so, except I'd like to see a congress of solipsists arguing as to which one of them is really there. It isn't that, it's more complex than that. It's saying that the self in each one of you is really at root one. Just in the same way that you have all over your body millions of nerve ends, each one of those nerve ends is, as it were, a little eye, because all the senses are fundamentally one sense. They are various forms of touch. And the most delicate of the forms of touch is, of course, the human eye. Then the ear, and so on down the list of the senses. Now imagine then every little nerve end is a little eye. And it gets its impression of the world, but it sends it all back into the central brain. Well, in a somewhat similar way, every person, every animal, every what the Hindus call sentient being, and even rocks are regarded as sentient beings in a very, very primitive form, because when you say take a piece of wood which is supposed to be dead, or let's just take a real rock, and I go, that is the rock's response, and that indicates the rock's vibration, and that is a very, very primitive form of consciousness. The rock goes jangle all the way through and produces this noise. And that's its consciousness, right down to the lowest. So all those forms that we see may be looked upon as the eyes that look out of one central self. Only, of course, in the body, in the human body, we can see the connections between the nerve ends and the brain. It's much more difficult to see the connection between one individual and another. If they're married, that's a little bit closer. But just all us human beings rattling around, we're not even rooted to the ground like trees. And therefore it's very easy for us to form the impression that I am only what is inside my bag of skin. And that I, my ego, myself, is a different self from yourself, and we're all therefore fundamentally disconnected. Now that, of course, is a superstition. It is an idea brought into us by our upbringing and by our various cultures, because actually, from a perfectly physical point of view, not talking anything about metaphysics, no person exists alone. Or as the poet Donne put it, no man is an island. You exist, each one of you, strictly courtesy of your parents. And we need, in order to live, the cooperation of a community, of a society, not only of people, but also of plants, many kinds of animals, insects,
bacteria, air, temperature, cosmic rays, every kind of thing that is around us is as essential to our being as our heads. You can draw little gradations of some things that are more essential and some things that are less essential. But fundamentally, everything is necessary for your existence. And so your apparent disconnection, the fact that you are not tied to other people with umbilical cords or some kind of wiring that gives you one mind. Nevertheless, we do have one mind, in the sense that, for example, all of us turn out to be approximately the same shape. Two eyes, two nostrils, a mouth, two hands, two legs, and so on. A haiku poem, a Japanese haiku, says, 100 gourds from the mind of one vine. And so it is with people. And so it is with everything in the world. That's just from a purely physical point of view. But going yet deeper, we find that it's somehow a necessity of thought that there be some sort of a something which is the common ground of all these universes, all these galaxies. And that ground is the self, as Hindus understand it, the Atman. Now that's quite a startling point of view. Because what it's saying is, you see, that you are basically the works. Now, the Hindus do say that the self, the great self, is consciousness. But of course that does not mean consciousness in the sense of our ordinary everyday consciousness. Ordinary everyday consciousness is indeed a form of this kind of consciousness, shall we say a manifestation of it. But naturally, you see, you have going on all the time two types of consciousness. Number one, the things you notice. And you notice things by having words or other symbols which you attach to them. It's very difficult to notice a thing for which you don't have a name and which you can't classify by some sort of image or shape.

Root. BRH, br, which means to expand, to grow. It isn't quite clear exactly why this word was chosen. Sometimes there's a still better word for the self, which I like, is the word tut. Almost like tit for tat. Tut. Tut means that. We get our word that from the Sanskrit tut. And so when the baby comes into being, first of all, the first thing it says is da. Da. The baby is pointing. Da, da, da. And it's saying that. Look, isn't that marvelous? That, you see? So that is the witch than which there is no witcher. And so you get the formula in this Brihadaranyaka Upanishad. Tat Tvam Asi. Which means Tat, that, Tuam, Latin, you know, you, Asi, are. You are that. Or that thou art. That art thou. So, in this sense then, every self is modeled on and is an expression of the one self, because you all feel individually that you're the center of the world, and everything else is seen in circles, circling out, sphering out from where you are. And that's, as it were, the called the microcosm, the little cosmos. But then in the same way, the macrocosm has a central self, although this is not central in the way we talk about centers in space. Do you see that? A center of a circle is in the middle of the circle, and the circumference is away from it. But you could say, you could use a phrase that the Christian theologians have used of God, that circle whose center is everywhere and whose circumference is nowhere. You could speak of Brahman that way. It isn't in the middle of the universe, spatially speaking. You might ask the question, where is the universe? Ever thought of that one? Where is it? Well, you can't say where, because everywhere has to be in relation to something. There would have to be another universe to say where this one is. But then, since those two together would constitute the universe, we wouldn't still be able to say where it was. It isn't anywhere. And so in that sense, the center isn't anywhere in space locally. And furthermore, the kind of space we are dealing with is only one possible kind of space. It's the kind of space our physical organisms are attuned to. We are, you see, like the radio. We pick up what wavelength we're on. So then, when inquirers used to come to that great modern Hindu saint, Sri Ramana Maharshi, and they'd ask him all sorts of silly questions, like, who was I in my last incarnation? What will I be in my next one? He would always reply, who is asking the question? Who are you? Find out, because that's the thing you need to know. As it were, dig down into the depths of your being and say, what is this that I call I? That's one of the very fascinating questions. It's also, it teases us out of thought to think about death in the sense of going to sleep and never waking up. Imagine that. And you find you can't. And yet, it's a thought that, although you can't get to grips with it, it remains fascinating. Also the question, how is it suddenly that you awakened into this world? Where were you before?
in Zen

0: Buddhism, they have the meditation problem, the koan. Before your father and mother conceived you, what is your original nature? And that's the same sort of weird question as what it would be like to go to sleep and never wake up. What was it like to wake up having not previously gone to sleep? It's very mysterious. But as you go on and plumb this question, you begin to develop the feeling that your existence is exceedingly odd. In many ways odd. Odd because it is here and it so easily might not have been. After all, if your father hadn't met your mother, would you be here? Now, of course, somebody would be here because he might have met somebody else. Would that be you? Of course it would. Don't you see? You can only be you by being someone. But every someone is you. Every someone is I. That's your name, you say. It's me. I am here. And everybody feels that I, in the same way. It's the same feeling. Just like blue everywhere is the same color. So I-ness being, as it were, the most fundamental thing in man is also fundamental to the universe. It too is I. And our I is a special case of it, coming out from the, in quotes, central I, like so many tits from the belly of a sow, or so many spines from a sea urchin, so many legs from a spider. And that is, of course, why the images of the Hindu gods are shown with many arms or many faces, because it is saying that all arms are the arms of the divinity. All faces are its masks. So, you see, there's really nothing to worry about, because the important you is perfectly indestructible. It's what there is. Now, of course, a Hindu like Krishnamurti would say you must be very careful about beliefs like that, because you may be using this idea of an eternal self, which is the real self in you, as an escape, as an expression of your fear of ceasing to be. And indeed, most beliefs are used in that way. People commonly say, I need a religion because I need something to hang on to. Now, if you need something to hang on to, you have not got religion, because you've got the opposite of faith. Faith is not a state of hanging on to something. Faith is a state of letting go. So you see, lots of people like to have a very definite idea of God. They want to be able to think of him as a benevolent old gentleman with a big beard who's very kindly and loving, or at least some sort of spirit of a high moral character, depending on what you mean by morals. And so they believe that God is like that. But you see, the Hindus start by getting rid of beliefs that, I said, to know the self, you must get every idea out of your head about what the self could be. That doesn't mean you cease to have ideas about how to cook bread. It means that you abandon all ideas of the self, because that creates a transparent state of mind in which and through which the self can become manifest. So believing in it isn't the point. The point is knowing it. And either you know it or you don't. And when you do know it, there's no question of believing in it because you know it. But before you know it, it doesn't really help you to believe in it. That's too bad. So you mustn't believe anything I say about the self, that is. I can, in every word I express it, but in no word do I describe it. You see, that's the teeth can't bite themselves bit. So, this is, of course, a comforting idea in a certain sense, that our comings and goings, our fortunes and misfortunes, are a sort of mirage. As indeed they are. The more we know about them, the more we know about the world, the more diaphanous it seems. The only reason I can't push my pen through the floor is the floor is going so fast that the pen doesn't go through it. Like a revolving electric fan, you have some difficulty putting your finger through, and if you persist, you damage your finger. So in the same way, if you bang your head against a granite wall, you damage your head. But it's because the granite wall is going so fast. Only it's going so fast in a very small area. All those molecules are running around to beat the band. And that's why it's so strong. In sloppier things like air, it's not so fast. And so you can get through, because you're going faster than the air. So it is. But it's all something going, and if I do that fast enough, I go from, I'm still vibrating. Only you don't hear the intervals. If I do it slowly, you hear the spaces between. But make it fast enough, and the ear is trained to notice the crests of the wave of sound rather than the troughs. But it's still vibrating. Everything's vibrating. And therefore, everything in the world has the characteristics of smoke. You know, when you blow a cigarette or pipe or something, and a cloud of smoke, and you see it in the sunbeam, and it's full of whorls and designs and all kinds of marvelous things going on, and then slowly it disappears. Well, everything's just like that. So if you say, now there are two attitudes you can take to that state of affairs. You can say, sour grapes. It's all a lousy, wretched trap. And here I am, and I'm given all these feelings of love and attachment and joy of life, and then I fall apart. My teeth drop out, my eyes become feeble, I get cancer or cirrhosis of the liver or something, and then it all falls apart, and it's too bad. Therefore, don't become attached to things. Don't enjoy life. Treat it, holding it off like that, just like a very, very firm person who's been jilted and says, never again will I get mixed up with the opposite sex or with love, because love hurts. But on the other hand, a weaving of smoke can be very beautiful, provided you don't lean on it, provided you don't try to preserve it, catch hold of it. Then you destroy it. So exactly the same way, there's nothing in the way of form that you can lean on, that you can grasp. And if you see that, then the world of form is very beautiful. If you let it go, to love people, you see, if you're a husband and wife, you must let each other go. Otherwise, the marriage is either going to break up or it's going to be hell. If you love a person, you say to that person, look, I love you, whatever that may be. I've seen quite a bit of it, and I know there's lots that I haven't seen. But still, it's you, and I want you to be what you want to be. And I won't be happy if I've got you in a cage. You'd be a bird without song. So no cages around here, no balls and chains. Then, you see, they love each other, and they're likely to go on loving each other. But if they wrap each other up with all sorts of ties and chains and documents and things, then they are not on a very safe basis. The very firm words of those documents belie the situation, because nobody curses and swears and kisses the Bible and all sorts of things like that if he means yes. If there's some doubt that he means yes, then he's asked to do all these rituals of cursing and swearing and signing on dotted lines and putting the seal and something. Indicates doubt right at once. It just is a fly in the ointment from the beginning. So when the Hindu and Buddhist philosophers speak of detachment from all this apparent world of separate beings, some of them take a rather grim attitude about it, as if they had been jilted. But the real meaning is not to... It's not a put-down word to say that the world is a nasty thing. It's saying, really, that detachment means going with this whole thing and not resisting its change. That doesn't mean, of course, that you become totally flabby, because you wouldn't notice what change is unless there were certain interruptions in it. In other words, if a flower grew too fast, popped like that, you know, we'd hardly notice it. It grows slowly, because there are all sorts of little tensions in it holding back. Just when you grow, you know, or when a tree grows, the bark contains the tree and holds it in and offers a little resistance, you see. But it expands in time too. So there's always going out and holding back in change. So to go with that, though, and you can afford to go with it, you can afford to get mixed up in life and to fall in love and to get involved with all sorts of things. You can afford it if you know that it's an illusion. But this is not illusion in a bad sense of the word. Here's this Hindu word, crucial. The world is called Maya. From the root mat, this word Maya, yes, it means illusion, it means magic, it means art, it means delineation or measurement. And so from matra we get meter, and we also get matter, material. Isn't it funny that when we say material, today we mean something very real, whereas the root of the word is illusion. So, you see, I mean, measurement is kind of an illusion. You don't find inches lying around. You can't pick up an inch. And you can't do anything with an hour. You know, it has to be an hour of something. It has to be an inch of something. So in the same way that hours and inches and pounds and dollars and so on are actually imaginary, there are elaborate systems of cosmic bookkeeping with their little scratches on paper, little hairlines on dials. So in exactly that way, the distinction between things is Maya, is imaginary. But what an imagination. See? So, in a way, to say that the world is Maya is at the same time to say that what lies behind Maya is immaterial. Look at the reversal of the word. Oh, it's immaterial. Doesn't matter. What matters?
1: It's all this.
0: But now, that gets us to a deeper point yet. The self, the real self, doesn't matter. Which is another way of saying, it doesn't exist for any purpose. It doesn't need to exist for any purpose. What purpose would it exist for? When it's what there is. It doesn't need, won't find anything in the future. Has nothing in the past that it has to go back and remember. Is now. An eternal now. And so in that way, it doesn't matter. But therefore, the most important thing in the universe is the one thing that doesn't matter, the one thing that's totally and completely useless, and that nobody can find anything for. Once a Zen master was asked, what is the most valuable thing in the world? And he answered, the head of a dead cat. Why? Because no one can put a price on it. So this self, the Brahman, is like the head of a dead cat. But you see, if then you say, I really ought to get that dead cat's head because something spiritual about it, and it'd be very good for me. After all, if I knew the self, I might be a better person. People might like me more. I'd be more constructive in society. I would do this, that, and the other. But you see, that's putting the cart before the horse. That's trying to make the tail wag the dog. The knowledge of Brahman, the self, never does anybody any good if they're trying to make it do them some good. Only when they're not concerned with whether it does them any good or not, does it do them any good. It's like when you relax and you go out and play. Americans in particular don't know how to do this because they always justify it. They always say it's good for me. It's exercise. It's a change from work, and that'll be able to make me work better. See? Everything they do is done for some serious reason. It's the Protestant conscience. And so we never play. Except very exceptionally. Because play is that which is done just for itself. For fun. So the self, the Atman, the Brahman, exists for fun. It has no reason to exist. It's completely useless. And it is, therefore, Maya is linked with the word Leela. Leela. And that means play. Also, of course, the word illusion in English is derived from the Latin ludere, to play. So the nature, you might say, of the self is that it does no work. It only plays. Work is something serious, you know, that you do for a purpose because you believe that you've got to go on living. You work to survive because you think you have to survive. That was one of the things they told you as a little child. You've got to go on, man. But you don't have to. This thing doesn't have to go on. That's why it does. I know that sounds paradoxical, but there's so many things in life that are like that. If I'm trying to impress people, I usually don't. If you try too hard with anything, you usually make a mess of it. You have to play it. Like when you're fishing, and you get a fish on the line, you can't just drag it out of the water. You have to play that fish, you know, gradually, like that. And so, this basic thing then is that the self, the Brahman behind the world, is engaged in play. It is in this sense that the Hindu philosophers say Brahman does not actually become the world. The meaning of that is he's playing at being it, or it's playing at being it, as distinct from working at it. And so in certain Oriental countries, when one refers to noble people of high birth, it is often said, so-and-so, Lord so-and-so has died. The Japanese would say he's played at dying. Or will he play at taking a journey to Tokyo? So also remember this, although I've constantly used in this talk the word one to apply to the self and central, the Hindus don't use this word except speaking poetically and loosely. The self is not one. The self is called non-dual. Because you see, the idea of one has an opposite. The opposite of one is many, or none. But the which than which there is no whicher has no opposite. There's nothing outside it. So you can't call it one, because one is an exclusive idea. It excludes two. So they call it, instead of one, they call it non-dual, which is Advaita. This is from the word, you see, dva is the root meaning two. It's in our, the V becomes U, so we get dual. And a is the meaning in Sanskrit often non. Non-dual, Advaita. And so it doesn't exclude anything. One is an exclusive word. Advaita is meant to be a totally inclusive kind of unity. Now, of course, this word itself, when you look at it from a logical standpoint, is a dualistic word, just like one. It's the opposite of Dvaita, Dvaita and Advaita. But the idea here in Indian philosophy is to use this word in a certain way. Now, you know that on a flat surface, you can't draw three dimensions. Anything you draw will be in two dimensions. But when we do this, we're in two dimensions. Now, if I want to put that in three dimensions, all I have to do is this. And you see a telephone pole on a road. Why? Why do we see three dimensions? Because of an artistic convention called one-pointed perspective, which will give you the illusion of a third dimension. Now, in other words, a two-dimensional line is being used to imply a third dimension which can never be expressed on a flat surface. So in exactly the same way, Advaita is a word used specially to designate what lies beyond all logical categories. Perhaps the simplest way in which one can express Advaita is this. Take a piece of paper, and it clearly has two different sides. Only by the elaborate joke of the Möbius strip in mathematical topology can you make a one-sided piece of paper. But in all ordinary cases, a piece of paper has two quite different sides. But these two different sides are inseparable. You don't have one without the other. There is, therefore, shall we say, a secret conspiracy between the two sides of a piece of paper, always to be found together. Only, what is this? You see, when you get your boxes, every inside has an outside. and they go together. It's that going together that is non-duality. It expresses itself as duality, but all dualities that we know go together. And that is the non-duality that is the secret link between.
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0: So lesson number two is relativity. Lesson number one having been the opposites in this course on cosmologic or cosmic gamesmanship. We were discussing the fact this morning that any manifestation of energy needs an opposition. In other words, nothing happens, there is no motion, there is no possibility of energy unless there is something opposing it. There is no dancing except on a floor against which you can push and move. And so I pointed out, therefore, the sense of self depends entirely on the sensation of there being something other. But that this is a kind of a maya, in other words, the general feeling that one side is definitively split off from and separate from the other is an illusion. But nevertheless, there is the opposition between energy and inertia, motion and stillness, is something that, as it were, is the bifurcation or two aspects of a single process. And you know it's a single process because they can't do without each other. If they could do without each other, then it would be a divided process, radically divided, split down the middle. But as it is, the interdependence of these two sides of things, or two ways of looking at things, shows that there is something in common between the two. And to understand this is the essential key to living in a sane way. Because if you're insane, you're split up. An idiot, you know, the word Greek idiotis means private, purely private. Isolated, out of communication, out of relationship. And so this is a way of saying that insanity is a lack of awareness of relativity, because all existence is relationship. Now, if we can take a very fundamental illustration of this, I want you to imagine a universe in which all that there exists is one ball. This ball will, of course, have to be floating in space. Because if there is no space outside the ball, nobody knows that it's a ball. There's no possibility of a ball which has no space beyond it, because then the ball itself, the solid material of the ball, would be all that there was. And there would be nothing outside it. So there would be no way of defining it as a ball. So there has to be, our universe, one ball in space, and the space outside the ball, furthermore, must be regarded
3: as depending upon the existence of the ball. The ball and a space go together. Now then, however, there is no way of telling what this ball is doing, whether it's moving or whether it is still. It could be roaring through this space at thousands of miles an hour, and there'd be no way of proving it. There'd be no air friction upon it. There would be nothing relatively stable with which its movement could be compared and against which it could be measured. So this ball has no energy. It can't even be said to be still. It can't be said to be in motion. And of course, this is the situation of the universe as a whole. In the beginning, one of the things that God said before the Bible started, the first thing according to the Bible was, let there be light. But actually, there were several former pronouncements, one of which was, you've got to draw the line somewhere, and the other was, have a ball. And this is why most objects of celestial existence are spherical. Don't you think it's very odd to be living on a spherical rock revolving round an enormous spherical fire? This is weird. Wake up and find yourself in that situation. So, he said, have a ball. Now, this is the fundamental situation. The universe as a whole is presumably some kind of ball. It's curved space, and there it is. And nothing can be said about the whole universe as to whether it is moving or whether it is still. It's neither. That's why the Hindus, in trying to make some indication of the ultimate reality, say it is not this, it is not that. It is not one thing, it is not the other. It doesn't exist, it doesn't not exist. It doesn't both exist and not exist. It doesn't neither exist nor not exist. So you can't say anything about it. Your tongue is tied up. That's why it is said in the Mumankan, which is a great Zen text, that when you've attained enlightenment, you're like a dumb man who's had a marvelous dream. Everybody who's had a marvelous dream wants to tell everybody about it, but if you're dumb, you can't say a thing. So in the same way, the moment you realize that you are one with all that there is, well, it's this fundamental ball, and you can't say anything about it. Because it isn't moving, it isn't not moving. You can't think about it. Because, and the reason you can't think about it is not because it exceeds you. It's because it is you. You can't get at it like you can't bite your own teeth. So then, if we introduce two balls into our cosmos, then we can say something about motion. Because it is apparent that they can approach each other or get away from each other. But no one can say which one is doing it or whether both are doing it, because there is no way of determining it. One may be still and the other moving to it or away from it. Both may be moving towards each other or away from each other, but there is no way of saying which one starts. And furthermore, they can only move with respect to each other in a straight line. They have no possibility of moving on a surface. They have defined linear motion. Now we will introduce three balls into our system, and suddenly we find not only that they can move on a surface with respect to each other, but also that there's going to be a little fight started. Because if two balls stay together at a constant space apart, and one ball appears to approach them or to recede from them, well, here is a problem. Are the two standing still and the one likes them or doesn't like them, so moves closer away, or is the one standing still and the two moving towards it or away from it? Well, there's only one way in this thing of deciding. Two balls that stay together constitute a majority. And according to the majority vote, they will decide whether they are moving away from the other one or approaching it, or whether it is standing still or whatever. Now then, the third ball, of course, can lick them by joining them. It can always stay, if it wants to, at a constant space from the other two, unless they break up and go off in different directions. So long as they stay together, it can stay with them, and then we are back to the original situation, because no one is moving at all, however much they move. Because the three constitute now one constellation, one triangle. All right, introduce a fourth ball. Now we have the possibility of motion in three dimensions. And you would say, well, now this is good, because we've got an umpire. Somebody who stands at the distance of objectivity and looks down upon those three balls and will decide which of them are moving and which of them are still. Very good, but the problem is, which one of them is the fourth? Who's the umpire? Everyone is in a position of a third dimension to the other three. So everyone is both involved in the game of three and could be the external observer who is the umpire of what the three are doing. Now that is exactly your situation as being, sensing yourself as an external observer of the world. And this is a simple basic principle in terms of which all bodies in the cosmos may be understood. It's simply nothing but a multiplication of this situation. It's complicated, yes, so that you have to scratch your head to think about it, but it all reduces down to this fundamental mutual motion of balls. So, you see from this, what is the meaning of relativity? So, none of the balls, incidentally, have such a thing as a true position. Because the position of any one of the four is where it seems to be from the different points of view of each member of the group. The members of the group can get together and agree upon a theoretical positioning of the balls, but they can never directly see all of the balls, including the one that's looking, in this theoretical position, just in the same way as you have a theoretical idea of the dimensions of a room, which would correspond to an architect's ground plan and elevation. And you would say, you know that corner up there is a right angle, although you see it as an obtuse angle.

There are a series now of crimes. One is to be angry with your brother. Another crime is to call him something that would correspond to our way of saying to a person, you bastard. Another way would correspond to our way of saying to someone, you're a fool. Now, obviously, to be very angry is the major crime. So what he does is he reverses the order of courts. We might say we have a magistrate's court, or let's say we have the Marin County courts in San Rafael, we have the State of California Superior Courts in San Francisco, and we have the federal courts leading up to the Supreme Court. See? Now, what he does is the funny thing. He switches the order. For the major crime, which is being really angry, he assigns you to the lowest court. For the minor crime, which is calling someone a fool, he assigns you to the major court, which is hellfire, Gehenna. And then if you keep reading on in the gospel, you know, everybody reads in the King James Bible, whoever says, thou fool, shall be in danger of hellfire. And because instead of using quotation marks, it uses a capital letter for the beginning of what would ordinarily be in quotes, people think that saying thou fool means calling God a fool. It doesn't mean that at all. It means, if you read it in Greek, moire, in the vocative, means fool. Saying to your brother, fool, you shall be in danger of hellfire. But later on in the same gospel, he addresses the whole crowd and uses the same expression in the plural. Moroi, you fools and blind, following blind guides. You see, he doesn't even obey his own precept, so his precept must be taken ironically. He's a humorist here. He's saying, you Pharisees, you think you're so great because you obey the law. Now look, I'm going to give you a law. And you obey that. In other words, it's the technique of reductio ad absurdum. Because what does he do next? He says, you've heard it said of old time that you shall not commit adultery. Ha ha. But I tell you that anybody who looks at a woman to lust after her has already committed adultery in his heart. And so all these pious fakes think, oh, we shouldn't have lustful thoughts about women. That's awful. Who doesn't have lustful thoughts about women? You don't always have to act them out. So then he goes on in this joke. Therefore, if your eye offends you, you know, you looked at that girl and kind of think, pluck it out. It's better for you that you enter into the kingdom of heaven with one eye, rather than have to go into hell with two eyes. You know, really, these ministers, these theologians have absolutely no humor at all. Well, the whole thing is a joke. So likewise, your adversary meets you and wants to take away your coat. Well, give him your cloak also, you know? If you're going to be... So he says, you know, God is absolute perfection. Makes his sun to shine on the evil, on the good, and sends his rain on the just and on the unjust. You do the same thing. Well, nobody can. Can you love your enemies? Can you take no thought for the morrow? Can you be as carefree as the birds and the bees? See, can you really, sincerely love God and your neighbor with all your heart, with all your soul and all your mind? Who can? See, here's the thing he's doing. He challenges, he throws this whole thing at you as a koan, pretending it's a commandment. And everybody in Christianity has tried sincerely to obey these things, except that every minister gives up on that take no thought for the morrow bit and says it's not practical. Why? So the meaning of it is you shall love God. You shall love your neighbor. And no faking, please.

0: That is a fake commandment. It's a test. It's a reductio ad absurdum of the whole idea of law, of enforced goodness, because one must obey out of the fear of divine power. Because if you obey out of the fear of divine power, your actions are not significantly moral. Your actions are significantly moral only if they are done out of love. And love would not be motivated by fear. How are we to love? You can't love. Possibly, not possibly, while you still think you're an ego. While you still think you're separate from other people and the rest of the world, you can't love at all. How then are you overcome being an ego? Why? Obviously, you can only overcome it if you in some experimental way find out that the ego is a delusion. So therefore, Jesus proposes, as a way of finding out that your ego is an illusion, that you live up to these ideals. Now, I can go on further. I don't know if anybody reads the Bible anymore, whether this means anything to you, but St. Paul, in the Epistle to the Romans, has an argument which is very clever. He says that God did not give Moses the law with the expectation that it would be obeyed. Indeed, he says, I learned sin through the law. I had not known covetousness except the law had said, thou shalt not covet. Then he poses this funny problem. Shall we then sin that grace may abound? He says, oh no, heaven forbid. Mithi genito. Huh? But he says, now look, the reason why God gave the law was to convict us of sin. It was not in the expectation that the law would be obeyed, but only to show us how far short we fell of the divine life. So exactly the same reasoning must therefore apply to the precepts of Jesus. Not given in the expectation that they would be obeyed, but in the expectation that through trying to obey them, we would discover that we were in a mess of some kind. That we couldn't obey them. Well, why not? Why can't you do it? Why can't you love? Really, genuinely, completely. The answer is you're hung up on the idea that you are a separate ego, cut off, alone. You really believe you're that. So let's test this ego out by trying to get it to do this and trying to get it to do that, all those things it's supposed to be capable of doing. You discover that you're not capable of doing them. And the reason you're not capable of doing them is that you as a separate individual don't exist. You're a hallucination in that sense. And that's what has to be discovered. And you can't find that out by just telling people that it's so. They won't believe it. You can only dissolve an illusion by getting people to act on it as if it were true, and act on it consistently, persistently, and thoroughly. When it all falls apart, it doesn't work. So, in this way, Jesus is using a guru technique, where, like a Zen master gives a koan, what is the sound of one hand? Who are you authentically and genuinely before your father and mother conceived you? Show me. In other words, act perfectly sincerely. Without any social conditioning, what your parents told you you were, etc., etc., etc. Nobody can do it. Why can't they do it? Because there's no authentic, separate you. when you find that out, naturally, you know that what you really are is you're one with the universe. Like Jesus would say, I and the Father are one. Before Abraham was, I am. I am the way, the truth, and the life. That's what you really are. Only then the whole Christian church managed to circumvent this and shut it up. It was too true to be good. And they said, oh yeah, only Jesus was the way, the truth, and the life. Not you, baby. Not you, not you. But in a way, that's put such a burden on Western man. And it's taken just under 2,000 years to see through it. And the change is coming. See? Everybody is beginning to realize what the whole trick was about. Jesus, you see, was an individual who got enlightened. Only he was in the context of the Hebrew world, and he had the puzzle of how to express his state of consciousness in terms of his own time. He couldn't very well come out and say directly, I have just discovered that I am the Lord God. Not in a context of Jewish theology, because of the political imagery. If he said in the context of Jewish theology, I am the Lord God, that would have been like saying, you all should bow down and worship me. When some people, including many of his disciples, caught on that he was indeed the Lord God, that was their response, you see. They bowed down and worshipped him when he tried to turn them off that, saying, why do you call me good? There is none good but God. And why he insistently prevented them from the political involvement, which was that if he was truly the Son of God, which means simply son of, means of the nature of, why didn't he lead the revolution against the Roman Empire? And he threw all that aside as a temptation, in exactly the same way as the Buddha threw aside all magical powers and said, don't, that's a sidetrack. That doesn't lead to understanding. When the Buddha was walking along a stream one day, there was a yogi who suddenly started walking across the water because of his miraculous powers. And the Buddha said to him, hey, come back. There's a ford just 50 yards up the river. So in the same way, Jesus would not give signs of divine dominance to those who asked for them. But the church, in later times, you see, has put him on a pedestal, so that the whole doctrine is rendered ineffective. Just like that. And has tried and tried and tried and tried to insist that these commandments, you must love God, you must take no thought for the morrow, is tried equivocally at that to say, these are commandments. And you ought to feel terribly guilty because you don't love God with all your heart. You do take thought for the morrow. You don't really trust in God. And for 2,000 years it's taken to realize that maybe Jesus had a sense of humor. It was ironical. Was trying to get his students, disciples, to realize they were just as much incarnations of God as he was. Because he said, when the Jews took up stones to stone him, this again in the Gospel of St. John, and he said, many good works I have shown you, for what do you stone me? And they said, we don't stone you for a good work, but for blasphemy.
1: because you, being a man, make yourself God. And he replied, Is it not written in your law, quote, I have said you are gods? And he's quoting the 83rd Psalm, where it says, You are gods and the children of the Most High, but you shall die like men. So he said, If I say I am a son of God, which means son of in Hebrew, or in Arabic, it means of the nature of. When you say, we say, you're a son of a bitch, it means you're bitchy. So when they say Ebony Kelb, which means son of a dog, Ebony El Homa, son of a donkey, or son of Belial, they mean of the nature of. So son of God means like son of a bitch, only the opposite way. You're divine. It has nothing to do with paternity. It's simply an expression. So when he said, If I say I am a son of God, and in the King James translation it's all loused up by calling I am the son of God, which is not in the original Greek. He says simply, I am a son of God, so are you. Only you can't realize this, that you're a son of God, while you're still hooked up on the idea of legal righteousness, that you can, by the effort of your own separate conscious will, do the divine acts. You have to let go of yourself. You have to abandon that situation before you can be enthused, transformed, and inflamed with the divine spirit. So what he does throughout that whole Sermon on the Mount then is to make a caricature of legal righteousness. One of the funniest ways in which he did this was in the parable of the Pharisee and the publican. This was most ingenious. He tells a story, you see, of the Pharisee goes into the temple, goes straight up to the front seat, stands up before the altar and says, Oh God, I am not as other men are. I have paid my tithes regularly. I have fulfilled this obligation. I have fulfilled that obligation. And I'm feeling very good about it. You know, just like the senior warden of the vestry in the Episcopal Church, or a knight of Columbus. And then he says, this publican, who's a disreputable character, creeps into the back of the synagogue, beats himself on the breast and says, God be merciful to me, a sinner. I tell you that that man went down to his house justified rather than the Pharisee. Now what happens? Everybody tries to imitate the publican. Now the Pharisees creep into the back of the church, beat themselves on the breast and say, God be merciful to me, a sinner, because they think that's the way to do it. Now you see, telling that story has an effect. It has taken away the possibility of being the genuine publican as distinct from the phony Pharisee, because now the moment you're trying to be genuine, you're being phony. And I don't know, I've never seen anybody except, I think, Grodek, whose writing on this showed me the idea, who saw through what a subtle teacher Jesus was. But you have to read between the lines. You have to get the humor of it. You have to get all the plays that are going on in this. Because he's fully aware of the effect that his stories have on his audience. Well, they didn't know what to do.

Good morning, everybody. This is Tall Jay. 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We're streaming online around the world at kuaafm.org. I'm really excited for the show today. Local DJ and classically trained pianist Carmen is coming in. She's going to join me on the show for the last hour for just a conversation about the music that drives her. That's going to be a lot of fun. I don't know about all of you, but as I've been talking to friends around town this week, it just seems like everybody's kind of stuck in it right now. You know what I mean? Like, folks are just having a hard time. With that in mind, I am super itching to get my weekend started. Heaven knows I could use a little bit of R&R. With that in mind, I've got a set of music lined up for today that's a little more on the up-tempo side. We're going to ease into it a wee bit this morning, not as much as I normally have been lately. Going to kick things off with some Ramsey Lewis, Jackie Me Too, stuff like that. So, you know, nothing that's going to beat you over the head with the BPMs or anything like that, but we are going to get there. Super excited to be here. You don't want to miss the conversation with Carmen. Coming up next week, next Thursday, I'm going to do the second installment of my KJQ throwback shows. That's something I want to start doing once a month. And so that means I'm doing it next week. Anyway, super happy to be here. Super happy to be sharing this music with you as always. Let's get going with a little bit of Ramsey Lewis. This is Jade East.

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1: 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I am your host, Tall J. Like I said earlier, it's a lot of folks I know, it feels like people have really been in the thick of things this week. As such, I am looking forward to some R&R this weekend, and so I'm just using today's show to kind of get a jump start on that, kick out the jams, as they say. In that block, let's see, we had some Ananda Shankar there at the end, Jumpin' Jack Flash, I think that is a KUAA classic. It's Billy Davis, Freddie Brock, Billy Preston, The Small Faces, Joe Swift's Internationals, an unknown artist from a cool comp of like mod British rock and roll that came out several years ago, Jackie Me Too with Hang 'Em High, and Ramsey Lewis with some Jade East. We're just going to keep it going. I'm going to have Carmen in the studio with me a little later. Up next, I've got a super fun one that I first heard recently. It's a French take on Blondie's Heart of Glass. I like this one a lot. It's by a group called Do Not Do.

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2: 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That last track there, Number One Song in Heaven by Sparks. You all know how I feel about Sparks. I adore that band. Before that, we had Noel, The Night They Invented Love, the Saturday Night Band with Come On, Dance, Dance, Amy Stewart with a wild disco take on Light My Fire, Grace Jones, and kicked that off with Do Not Do. So it's Friday, right? I'm trying to jumpstart my weekend with the music I'm playing today. In a little bit, about an hour, I'm going to be joined here in the studio by Carmen. You've probably seen her DJing around town, does a lot of cool house music, electro stuff, things like that. Or you might have seen her performing piano somewhere, because she's also a classically trained pianist. I'm super excited for that conversation. Up next, I'm going to jump into some of my 80s stuff that I love so much. Up first, I've got a track from Animotion. I saw Human League a week or so ago when they were here, and a woman standing behind me kept yelling for this song, which was unfortunate because it's not a Human League song. Anyway, this is Obsession by Animotion.

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4: 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You can join us online, as always, at kuaafm.org. That little blast of songs there, there were some goofy ones in there, but boy, do I love them. Fancy with Slice Me Nice, Digital Emotion with Go Go Yellow Screen, that's one of my favorites. Set some Stacey Q, Trans X, Mike Marine. With Love Spy, I have a 10-minute version of that song in my record collection at home. As much as I love that song, I don't know that I quite dare inflict that on all of you just yet. It's something to behold. Got Yaz with Don't Go, Animotion with Obsession. Carmen is going to be joining me here in the studio in about, we'll be on air with her in about 30 minutes. I'm very excited for that conversation. In preparation of her coming in, I've queued up some songs that I think are more in the vein of the kind of stuff she does. She's going to be sharing some really cool tracks with y'all. This first one here, this is from a German group called Sigmund und seine Freunde.

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2: 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That last track there, that was an Italian group called Pink Project. That they were part of the whole Italo disco thing that was going on. But they were unique in that they mostly did mashups, like live mashups. They'd you know, like that, we had Jeopardy mixed with Billie Jean. Anyway, as promised, I've got my guest Carmen here in the studio with me right now. How's it going?
3: Great. Thanks for having me.
2: Yeah, I'm super excited. I feel like we haven't seen each other in a minute.
3: So
2: this will be a fun conversation. What do you got going on?
3: Gosh, and like in terms of the events?
2: Just whatever. What's up?
3: God, lots of music of all kinds. As you'll see, it's a bit all over the map, but definitely mostly for the most part always groovy.
2: A
3: lot of this is just, they've been serving all kinds of these tracks I'm going to share. They've been serving a variety of purposes, particularly a lot of gym jams.
2: Okay.
3: It's just stuff that I like to get a little crazy with at the gym. And just, it could be like more pump up stuff. It could be more, some of it's a little more, I suppose, regulating. And I don't know, just all kinds of stuff. So a bit of boogie funk, disco, house, a little classical treat as well.
2: Right.
3: I want to share some Baroque.
2: That's cool. So as I've been talking about you coming in, all that, I've been saying, you know, you've probably seen her around town DJing like house related stuff and electro stuff, and so, but then also you might have caught her playing piano somewhere. That's cool. Tell us a little bit about juggling those worlds.
3: So it's fun. I used to feel all conflicted about it, but I've been enjoying it more lately, just leaning into my, I guess, classical music background. I use classical as a very broad term to span from anything really from Baroque era to now, more modern. But that's kind of my formal background and training. I've been a piano teacher for about 13 years, and I did my bachelor's degree in piano performance. And so, yeah, I mean, I love all that. It's different for sure, but I love merging the two type, like, versions of myself, really. I mean, they're not so much versions, but yeah, just finding how they intersect and overlap. Music theory, it's just music theory. It doesn't matter what type of tracks we're talking about. So,
2: right.
3: And history, I don't know. I love it. So, yeah, I guess, been playing more piano, just performing a bit more for myself, a lot more, yeah, just diving into it more from an intellectual standpoint, which has been fun. So yeah, I love to get out on the dance floor, wear my stompers out, but I'm also like stoked to go to the symphony. So yeah.
2: Well, at the end of the day, music is music, right?
3: Exactly. It seems so different, but I've started to understand it's not.
2: Right. Yeah, like I think about some of my favorite records, and had somebody ask me the other day what my desert island disc would be, right? Like if I had one album forever because I was stranded. And I definitely know what that is. But like sometimes the answer might depend on my mood.
3: Yeah, fair.
2: Yeah. let's get into some of this music.
3: Yeah.
2: Like, where do you want to start? You sent me a bunch of cool tracks.
3: Yeah.
2: You're driving the bus.
3: Hit it off with Dreaming of You by the Blackbirds. This one is an older 1977, just a gorgeous, perfect track.
2: All right, cool. Tell us a little bit about how you found it, and then we'll dive right in.
3: This one, because a lot of these are more recent, different things I've stumbled into more recently or been more fixated on just as of late. But this one is an all-time, like, probably just an OG top. This is a top three desert for I don't know.
2: Okay.
3: This is one of those. So it's just super tried and true. It's like my mood it's not as super dependent on my mood. I'm always in the mood for this one. There's a lot of like luscious, gentle, like it's a slower, more downbeat, but it's also got a lot of interesting tension that I enjoy. It's like, it kind of shifts around the lyrics are very whimsical, daydreaming, happy, but it's also like really playing around with super tense harmonies, I think, at the same time. And yeah, I don't know. It's just, I really go somewhere else when I listen to this one. So.
2: All right. Well, let's check it out.

0: All right, so that's Dreaming of You from the Blackbirds, brought to us by our friend Carmen. What are we going to do next?
1: Let's go over to the track Happy Me by Clear.
0: Okay.
1: Just a couple years later. So this is 79, and this one I love how it kind of bridges the 70s orchestral disco into more 80s electro boogie funk. It's still like got the really like super soul, super gorgeous, but this one the lyrics I love, like they're really positive, just singing about appreciation and happiness essentially, and I love some good keys, like just listen out for that. This one I don't know what it is, it really touches my heart in a way that like will make me cry, but in the best way. So this is a really cute song.
0: Cool. I personally I love that bridge era too, right? Because like with the disco stuff, all the orchestral, it's like it just seems like this evolution, mm-hmm. right from Motown into that, because with all the strings and stuff, and then when the decade turns from the 70s into the 80s, and like synths are becoming
1: it gets
0: kinda
1: more crazy. I love it.
0: Yeah. I've got one that maybe I'll have to throw on a snippet of for you to hear. It's a
1: Please.
0: Disco track from like 79, but it's got this synth line in it. It's just amazing.
1: Oh, I want to hear
0: it.
1: I
0: love it so much.
1: Please play it.
0: All right, cool. I'll track it down while this one's playing. Mm-hmm. But anyway, Happy Me from Clear. Let's check this one out now.

0: All right, yeah, I definitely see the appeal of that one. And is that one that's been with you for a while, or is that like a new find?
1: No, that one, let me think. Not too long ago, I came across that at just like the perfect time I needed it. But then I looked on Discogs, you know, I want to get the record. It's not even there. It's on Depop. Like, some girl was selling it for $7 with like her old cute outfits, and I was like, well, that's a steal. Like, so I got the record. I feel like I manifested that one.
0: Oh, that's okay. I love when that happens.
1: It's just a weird place to find a record, and it was like $8 after shipping. Like, that never happens when Discogs couldn't even give it to me. So I love it.
0: Yeah. Oh, that's fantastic. I was doing a deep dive one night on like 80s minimal wave and all this, and I came across this goth band that I was just like, oh, I like this. And then I was like, I need to find it. It's not streaming anywhere.
1: Yeah.
0: You know, it's nowhere. Turns out it was a private press thing from like 85 or whatever. And I was able to get it off Discogs, but that years ago, that's why I joined Discogs.
1: Yes. Like, no, exactly. We joined Discogs out of some desperation.
0: Yeah, it's like, I must have.
1: At all costs.
0: Okay, so that track was super cool. Like I told you, I also love that transition with so I want to get your reaction to this.
1: Yes.
0: So I'm just going to play, we'll just do the intro into the start of the vocal, but the synth line, I think it's going to blow your mind. So anyway, I've played this on the show a few times. This is Rocket Man by Ann Joy. I know nothing about her, except for that I have this record and I adore it. And I bought it because it's a disco record with a space theme. I'm such a nerd for that. Anyway, let's check this out. This is Ann Joy, Rocket Man. And then I'm very interested to get your reaction.

0: Yeah, that one's very cool. I can imagine myself adding that into the show in the future. How did you come across that one? That's just a cool track. Is it just kind of always been there, or is that something you had to seek out?
1: No, that one's just been there for a long time, actually. Probably in the depths of my SoundCloud, like, I don't know, just chilling years ago, I think I came across that one. And it's not super easy to stream, so I think that's one of the types of tracks that made me switch over to YouTube for streaming, because that's where it's uploaded by someone that thought it was cool. That's why. Yeah. It's like, you know, it didn't go through any sort of vetting.
0: I love that the fans are in charge, not necessarily the labels.
1: Yes. So that one I heard quite a while ago, but I just think it's simple, but it really does the trick.
0: That's cool. So next, you said you wanted to listen to France Jolie.
1: Yes. Okay, so just 1 year later into 82 here, the it's Your Good Lovin'. This one's very like this album in particular, I think it's called Now, such like just bangers. Like, I mean, I've got the record, and it's like nearly every single one was like was a bucket list or wish list track. So it's a great one. But this one, I think, really also bridges her transition in her career from that more orchestral 70s disco sound into just the crazy boogie electro funk that I like lose my mind about. And so, but this one, I think she's got such a powerful vocal. I've been really drawn to her as a singer and artist lately, and just there's something super, super self-assured about the way she sings in general, but especially this track. It's a huge gym jam for me. So,
0: all right, cool. Let's check it out. This is Your Good Lovin', France Jolie, 1982, you said?
1: Mm-hmm.
0: All right, perfect. Yeah, let's go.

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1: Okay, so one thing I really liked about that last track is that sounds like you doing a set at the Green Room.
2: 100%. Yeah, yeah. That's a Green Room jam.
1: Yeah, so do you have anything coming up along those lines if people want to come hear more of this, like, you know, out and about in person?
2: Yeah. So speaking of Green Room, I will be doing a night there July 25th, so next month. This Sunday, the Sugar House Vinyl Market at Hopkins Brewing. Gonna be spinning there with a couple guys, and then later, so that's an all day thing. Come dig for records. Would love to see everybody. And then gonna be playing some similar things. And then later that evening, the after party at Green Room, surprise, gonna do just a short mini set with a bunch of awesome DJs there as well. So that's two kind of, I guess, events on Sunday, but then next month I'll be back at Green Room spinning vinyl.
1: I was at the vinyl market, it's been a month or two ago, mm-hmm. but I was there with my 13-year-old daughter, who is obsessed with the Beatles.
2: Oh, yeah?
1: And she was just going bananas, because, you know, there's 4,000 Beatles records there for sale, oh, right? 100%. There's so many Beatles. And she left with a 1964 mono copy of A Hard Day's Night, and the joy in her soul was amazing.
2: Jackpot.
1: Yeah, it was so cool. Anyway, the next one you've got is from Moody Man. Tell us a little bit about this one, and then let's just jump right in.
2: Yeah. This one I heard a couple months ago and was just like, oh, are you kidding me? Like, I'm just now hearing this. I don't know. This one, I think, well, I love a good little sample, first of all, and it just, this tiny snippet of a sample from Ain't No Mountain High Enough, Jocelyn Brown lyric, like, iconic, but it's just this little bit where, like, you'll hear it, just the first, like, subtle vocal to that it just samples off of the whole track. But this one is the, M-Tracks, Moody Man, like, sick Detroit DJ producer. Like, I'm really loving just everything I hear out of Detroit. So this one, I think, has a darkness to it, this, like, deep darkness. But it's also just so well infused with disco, hip-hop, soul, electronic, just that, yeah, really Detroit underground sound. This is 97, I guess, yeah, just, it was released on my birthday when I was 1 year old, so.
1: Oh, wow.
2: It's kind of like, oh, I didn't realize it was, I thought it was maybe newer than that, but anyway, this one, like, really, I feel like, overcomes me in the coolest, funnest way.
1: That's cool. And you said something. I love when I hear a track that blows my mind, and my first thought is like, how do I not know this before right now? Because then it just becomes part of your DNA, right?
2: Yes, 100%. This is one of those.
1: Okay, cool. Anyway, M-Tracks from Moody Man.

0: That's cool. Yeah, I don't think you get more Detroit in the 90s than that sound, right?
1: Right.
0: Tell us about what we've got coming up next. This is Music is Poetry?
1: Yes, Music is Poetry by Brett Johnson, I believe, early 2000s. Shout out to my buddy Raul for dropping this one not too long ago. Really just, like, couldn't get, like... I was fixated on this one for, like, the next entire week. So, this... And still am. So, this one... gosh, it's just... There's something just, like, really... I love the keys. Like, obviously, I love some good keys. And I think they're... Just harmonically speaking, this one is a kind of a mind-bender. So... Really deep, it's a thumper, like, I don't know, this one will send me down the, like, into a spiral of my own mind in the best way, so, yeah.
0: Oh, I love when music does that, like, I've mm-hmm. got, there's a, definitely a handful of tracks that just, like, when I hear them, it's just, like, my imagination is just,
1: just really expansive.
0: Yeah.
1: Love it.
0: Yeah. There's a Brian Eno track that does that to me every time I hear it, and so if I'm in a Brian Eno mood, I always start with that track.
1: Okay, I love right? that.
0: Yeah. Okay. So anyway, Brett Johnson, Music is Poetry. Let's check. I'm having a ball, Carmen. I'm so glad you're here. I'm so glad you're sharing
1: Thank
0: all this
1: you.
0: Information
1: no, I'm
0: with
1: having
0: everybody.
1: A great time.
0: Yeah, this is really cool.
1: The last thing I will mention, the I'm really into kind of these more spoken word, chanted vocals almost, and this one. Is a sample of a quote from the Dead Poets Society, so might enjoy that.
0: That's cool. Yeah, that's a movie that definitely resonated with me as a teenager. Mm-hmm. Yeah, loved it. Okay, cool. Anyway, yeah, let's check it out and listen for the Dead Poets Society reference.

0: Yeah, I like how your stuff all has musically all over the map, but also definitely has a vibe, right?
1: That's right. It's Carmen all, jams.
0: Yeah, it's very reflective of, I feel like it's very reflective of who you are, which is super cool, right? Like, that's what music is, right?
1: Yeah, I mean, I do think it's, music is such a tool to really kind of cut to the chase of who, like, understanding who you are and how other people are. I mean, I feel like knowing what my friends play helps me understand them better as people, so I love that.
0: Yeah, yeah, exactly. Like, I feel like you can tell, I know maybe this is going to sound so judgmental.
1: No, I'm with you.
0: I feel like you can tell a lot about a person by their playlist.
1: 100%. Right? Yeah, totally. So I love how music is just a way to almost embody, like, who we are. And I agree with that. I do agree. It says a lot.
0: Yeah, like, I know, for example, that I will always vibe with Cure fans. And if you like the same era, if your favorite era of The Cure is my favorite era of The Cure, we're going to be besties
1: Amazing.
0: For life.
1: Yes.
0: Okay, so this is not The Cure. Up next, we've got a Teddy Pendergrass tune. Tell us a little bit about this one. And this one's long, so
1: this one is, I love how it's like the original old, like, seven, it's like tune, you know, soul. It's an interesting, like, remix of this one because it really takes it really plot twists. I think the original form of the piece, however, it is still just like the soul is there. It takes it kind of into a dark nightclub mode, which is really just, that's really fun for me because even within, like, we were kind of discussing how my, like, classical music self, how it intersects with, like, my more I guess DJ self, but there's even within DJ self, like I sometimes I'm like, how do I get these, like, boogie tracks, these old disco tracks to go with, like, this crazy, like club stuff that I love, and this one I think just really does that for me. I love it. So this one I've been loving lately at the gym, especially. It'll get me really riled up in a way that I feel like I just always get, like, an extra pull up out of it. Like,
0: cool.
1: This one I can just really throw weight around in an extra fun kind of way. Kind of has a sparse texture, but the soul's there. It's just, yeah, it's a thumper. Go ahead.
0: All right, great. Anyway, this is the Damien Lazarus Reshape, which let's call it what it is, man. It's a remix. It's a reimagine. I don't know. Anyway, I digress. I don't want to get into that.
1: His arrangement.
0: Anyway, yeah. His take. Anyway, let's check it out. I Don't Love You Anymore, Teddy Pendergrass, a remix.

This world will be much better. Cause you see, you never know.

0: All right. That's the Teddy Pendergrass reshape. Very cool. Carmen, I am having a ball. This has been such a fun conversation. I love hearing what you have to say about this stuff. I always love talking to people who are like way into whatever their music is. Yeah. And you can just tell it's part of who they are. Cause like, even if it's not like 100% my jam, which I love these, but
1: sure. It's not something you would like reach for like on your own. I totally get that.
0: Yeah. But, your, passion for this stuff, 100% relatable. I love that. Like, it's so cool. It's I love talking to people about music that it's not just music they like, it's music they live.
1: Just absolutely right? Lives inside them, yeah.
0: Yeah. We've got time for one more.
1: Yes.
0: What are we going to do?
1: Let's go over to Life Goes On, this late 90s. Well, it's by The Symmetrics. There's a bunch of mixes of this. It's like this gorgeous, like, deep house track, but the particular mix we're gonna do is the Herbert mix. And it's funny because the lyrics are really cut out to like really minimized in this, so the full lyrics aren't in this particular version, but because I know the track, the other versions, I still kind of think about what they're. And so anyway, I just think this one's like not only musically gorgeous, but the words I love, you know, Life Goes On, it kind of has, it reflects like not only in the words, or not just in the repetitive musical lines, bass, whatnot, like this kind of ostinato, but it's also Life Goes On, it's an ostinato. I like, yeah, just remember it. So we won't hear her sing Life Goes On, she literally skips around that in this particular mix, but yeah, it's Life Goes On.
0: Okay, fantastic, let's go.

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Today, Friday, June 26th, Anime Girlfriend, Her Type, and Amaryllis at Kilby Court, Salty Toes at the DLC, The Crane Wives and Yasmin Williams at the Complex, Slopfest Day 1 at Blank Space Gallery. 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

0: brothers and sisters, good night. I hope you're feeling all right. Now here's Michael Campbell at the controls to make things bright and to make you feel all right.
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What makes Schmidt's of Philadelphia one beautiful beer? Blending does it. Schmidt's is a dry beer, a mellow beer, a hearty beer. Blended into one beautiful beer. Schmidt's of Philadelphia. Beer.

0: Hey, preachman, dear friends, you're about to receive on John Barleycorn nicotine and the temptations of Eve.
1: Oh, yay!
2: Well, if it's so good, let's hear it.
0: You will, brother, you will. The melody's weak.

0: Happy freaking Friday. Anyone? Anyone here? Mark's
1: it was far more fun to just like watch you struggle.
2: Quit it.
0: Not Steph, who are you?
1: I'm Jamie.
0: Hi, Jamie. Welcome back.
1: Hi, thank you.
0: Good to see you.
1: Thanks.
0: That's Jamie Aslett. Good to see you again.
1: Yes. Thanks. 2 weeks in a row.
0: Well, thank you. I mean, I appreciate you keeping your calendar available.
1: Do what I can.
0: Thank you. And who the hell are you?
3: I am Dylan McDonald.
0: Oh, my God. Let's figure out who this guy is. This sounds like it's going to be a full hour. And it's going to be probably one of the, I think probably one of the more intensive hours in just getting into beer nerds and how deep down the craft can actually get.
3: This is going to be a very nerdy episode.
1: My anthropologist side is so excited.
0: Remind me about that. Your anthropology part of your
1: life. I have a bachelor's degree from the University of Idaho in anthropology with an emphasis in archaeology. And now I work in the beer industry.
3: And it fits this show really well right now.
1: Today it does. Yes.
0: It's probably going to be very helpful today, not to mention that the beer industry is full of old farts.
1: But also, go Vandals.
0: Go Vandals. We're talking about the Idaho Vandals, right?
1: I mean, primarily the Idaho Vandals, but, you know, I guess if you're happy, you're happy.
0: If you're going to break something somewhere else, but not here.
1: Sure.
0: Okay. Thanks for making it in. And we're going to get into who the hell Dylan is in just a sec. We're going to get into New Bear Friday. And then we're going to figure out why this handsome damn man is in the room, in the radio pub.
1: I just want everyone to know, Mike, he's actually looking at a mirror while he says that.
3: It's true.
0: It is true. Offset. Need to know basis. One of my favorite series of beers that are around because they're not telling you what's in this at all. They're just telling you hoppy ale, hoppy lager, and that's all they're giving you.
1: I do love that series.
0: It's really cool. And this is the second in the series. It lets all us beer nerds like getting all of it. Get all kerflunked and just get into what we think is in it, and we're probably mostly always wrong. And it's probably great to see the comments from the brewery when people are looking at, you know, their Untappd or their social media, and they're just yeah, the hell, totally got it wrong. And I think that's pretty cool because you need to put us in our place.
1: That's what makes it fun. A little sensory tasting.
0: Yeah. So check that one out. It's available right now at Offset, and it will probably be trickling its way into the Salt Lake Valley. Keep your eye on your socials. They'll probably be announcing when and if that pops up nearby. We'll skip over that one because we're going to talk about that one in just a sec. Wolf Dog, one star bummer. Because somebody's always going to give the brewery or the beer one star for whatever ticky-tack reason. And they named this Mexican lager after that one-star bummer of a review.
1: Hey, you know what? Capitalize on it. Snowbird did.
0: So please check that one out. That's at Wolf Dog right now. Rabbit's Foot Brewing. They've got hope I don't massacre this. It's the Metal, M-E-T-L. Which is the Aztec word for agave.
1: Oh.
0: So agave. So this agave beer available at Rabbit's Foot in West Valley right now. Please check that one out. 5% on that. Roja, Schoolhouse Crush, Crush with a K. And this is a session IPA. That is heavy in crush hops. Please check that one out. Look for stone fruit, citrus, the things you love about crush. Check that one out. That one just came out today as well, so fresh, fresh, fresh. Fisher Hop NATO. This is a pale ale that is full of... Sorry, somebody's texting me. It's Steph, ironically. Steph on vacation. texting me during the show. You think she would know?
1: Is she listening?
0: I don't know. She doesn't seem to be listening.
1: Hey, Steph, if you're listening, can you just stop, please? Go on vacation.
0: Bugginess, man. Quit it. So, Hop NATO, ironically, I was driving into town yesterday. I was on Legacy Parkway. I saw two funnels.
1: Really?
0: The skies were super dark. One was low on the in the wetlands. Wetlands right now is kind of a misnomer, but saw one near the ground and then one way high up in the sky. And I was on the way to try this, so the irony.
1: So we're also just going to get fire NATOs here shortly. Whew. Sounds fun.
0: Thank goodness for no fireworks this month.
1: Well, only through July 5th.
0: We'll see. Oh, sorry. Please check that one out. It was quite delicious. This one is, I'm not sure what's in it, I think, and I'm probably wrong, like I would have been with the none of your business beer from Offset. But I think it's Citra and Chinook, just from my tired palate. But please check it out. It's at Fisher. Quite delicious right now. Desert Edge, King Biscuit Sour Hour, pomegranate and prickly pear sour. Quite lovely.
1: I do love prickly pear.
0: Mm, it's delicious. Please go check that one out. Proper Spruce Mousse, Spruce Tip, Pale Ale. Oh my. You want some of this in your life. I love Spruce Tips. What are you on Spruce Tips?
3: I've never had it.
0: Yeah?
3: Yeah.
0: All right. R&D's probably going to happen.
1: Oh, no. That's terrible.
0: Then I went to Uinta, and they had three lagers on. They have the Mountain Lager, which is kind of a lager with a lot of American hops, 5%. Check that one out. Another one from Uinta, Red, White, and Brew. This is, everybody who's in my life, please stop texting me. I'm in the middle of a radio show.
1: Why don't you
0: leave me alone. They just keep coming up on my device, all these alerts.
1: I know, you also have two phones.
0: I know, they're tied. They're all tied. That's the age we live in. This is an amber lager, and damn it, it was wonderful. So nice and toasty. Right amount of malt. Do you guys remember Galande from Uinta at all? It was an amber lager they did. It reminds me very much of that. If you were a fan of that, I would go check this one out just for the nostalgic effect on top of it just being a really nice amber lager. So please check that one out. And Uinta, the Ice Breaker. This is a Mexican style lager, and it's Ice, capital I-C-E. And check that one out if you're a fan of the Mexican style lagers. I thought it was quite good. All three of those are on the Uinta R&D handles, so they're very small batches. Enjoy them while they're around. And no confirmation on this, but it's coming through on very knowledgeable sources.
1: Reliable.
0: That Strap Tank is closed all their locations as of today, as of this morning.
1: Mm-hmm.
0: Which is strange since they just opened their St. George brew pub.
1: Yeah, recently.
0: So we're not sure what's happening. If you're in the know, throw us some information via our Instagram, Beer Nerd Radio Instagram.
1: Or text Mikey, because everybody else is.
0: Yeah, why not? Just pile on. So that appears to be happening. Hopefully it's a temporary thing, but it doesn't sound good at this point. It sounds like everybody's been let go.
1: That's what I have heard.
0: And that's, we're not throwing out rumor, but like I said, we are hearing this from trusted sources. So keep an eye on those locations. If you're heading that way, there might be some issues. So damn it if that is in fact the case. It's not been a good year so far. I think most of the issues have just been real estate.
1: That's what it's been for most of the most adult beverage places that have closed has been real estate and leases being going up and being too unattainable or buildings being sold and the current landlord's not wanting beer or it's spirits not, in there.
0: It's not that product isn't moving and people are enjoying it. It's just people are finding their properties are very valuable and too much money to ignore on the open market. So that's pretty crazy. That being said, let's get into some happy news.
1: Please.
0: So.
1: Anything.
0: Dylan.
3: Yeah.
0: Let's just get into who the hell you are, and then we'll get into
1: what's... Can I interrupt real quick?
0: Oh, yeah, yeah, yeah.
1: There is a whole French IPA that you have yet to mention
0: and you.
1: Taste. Oh, I'm so sorry, Dylan.
0: Thank you.
3: You're good. No, you're fine.
0: Yes, yes. We have a provided beer starter. This brand new beer that I didn't talk about in New Beer Friday. This just came out today, and this is a French IPA, and it is made with all French malt and hops. Have you guys ever had an all French?
1: No.
0: Provided?
3: I didn't even know the French could make beer.
1: I had the exact same thought. I thought it was just cheese and wine.
3: Yeah.
0: No, it's really not their thing. I think I'm pretty sure that nobody in France has made this, but we're looking at a beer that is made with French Pilsner malt. I'm not sure what makes it French, except that it's grown in France. And it's also made with three varietals of French hops. Barbe Rouge, French Aramis, and French Triscoll. I've never heard of that one. Have you? Have you guys heard of Triscoll hops?
3: No.
0: So this is probably going to be a new experience for all of us. I know some of these hops create some really unique flavor profiles. What do you say we get into it? Because Jamie reminded me to.
1: I'm sorry. I'm kind of the worst.
0: Yeah, that sounded really good.
1: It's from Bewilder, by the way.
0: This is from Bewilder. This is just simply called French IPA. And while the can is making its way around the radio pub, Dylan, what is your favorite style of beer? Do you have a favorite style?
3: Sour, by far.
0: Do me a favor and put that on the little table there.
3: Yeah, I'm not a fan of hops.
0: Mm-hmm.
3: If I find the good hops, I'll stick with it. But over hopsing, not my thing.
0: Yeah.
3: Definitely, I got into a sour probably about 7 years ago.
0: Yeah.
3: Agoze, and it was...
0: You just never looked back?
3: Yeah, no, I'm like, this is it, which is lends to why I was able to create this 3,000-year-old beer, because beer 3,000 years ago was sour beer.
0: I think, yeah, every beer was, for the most part.
3: Mm-hmm.
0: This is going to be an unusual IPA, I think, for people.
1: It is. It's interesting on the nose.
0: The most noticeable thing about this to me, and I think it's from the Aramis, is the there's a woodiness that is not typical, a typical flavor profile you would get from a hop. But there's at least a cedar profile.
3: Sure. That's really smooth.
1: It's very smooth. It's actually really light.
0: And dry.
3: Mm-hmm.
0: It's not sweet like a lot of IPAs can be, because you need a decent malt profile to let the hops play. And this one has got a medium to low amount of malt character, which it's almost West Coast Pilsner like to me.
3: I would drink this after like mowing the lawn.
1: Yeah, it is. Actually, very refreshing.
0: Yeah. What do you think the ABV on this is, without looking at it?
1: I mean, it's an IPA, so it's going to be, I'm going to guess, 7 to 8?
0: Mm-hmm. What do you think?
3: I was going to go 6.5.
0: It is 6.5.
3: Hey, all right.
1: Nice.
0: Nailed it. And 50 IBUs, so fair amount. It's not bitter by any means.
1: It's not bitter. I get lemon zest on the nose. A little bit of citrus.
3: You can see that.
0: It's really cool if you're more inclined to drink IPLs, West Coast Pilsners. I think this would be right up your zip code. The fact that it's an ale and it drinks really cream, really clean, crisp and dry, is it's pretty unique in the IPA realm. And
1: nice work, Cody and crew.
0: It's very, it turned out very nice. You can get this right now. It is available today, fresh. So please enjoy this. I know we are.

know there's no one that ever could make it feel this good. You know I'm lonely tonight. You gotta make me feel right. You gotta do it, surrender, surrender, you love it. Ooh, make up for last time. I would have bought the wine. It's candlelight, you know it's right. Tonight's the night, Come on, you love me, you know it's true. You want me, I come and give it. I'm not gonna let you go, boy. I'm not gonna let you go. You had me on.

Hey, hey, hey. You're listening to the Sugar Hill Gang and Rapper's Delight, the second rap put on vinyl. It's me, the G, Gabriel G. Sharp Mitchell, driving shotgun on your drive home this lovely first Friday summer that makes this experience unlimited. Feeling a little homesick for the big A-P-P-L-E. This time, Pride, Puerto Rican Day Parade. 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Even in Chanel, they've got layers of sweat. Shaved ice-free concerts. Roller skating in Central Park. It is summertime in the Big Apple and the Wasatch Valley. And I'm here to bring you the sounds of a New York summer. Surrender came in with Secret Weapon came in with Surrender from the Must Be the Music album. And Gino Cercio jumped in with Dance to Dance off of Outline. The brand new Heavies gave us Stay This Way, the Davis Morales Lunar Dub Mix, and the Chuck Davis Orchestra gave us Spirit of Sunshine. Topping off the set, the First Lady of Love, Miss Donna Summer, My Heart, gave us Summer Fever. I've got the fever. You've got the fever. We've all got the fever for summertime. Coming up, New York City Freestyle Classic, Company B, Fascinated,

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And I really love listening to this music because it helps me paint and draw. It gets me into the right rhythm.

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Before that, ESG, the Goggin Sisters from the Bronx, New York, gave us Standing in Line from Philadelphia. Mother, Father, Sister, Brother, also known as MFSB, gave us Summertime and I'm Feeling Mellow. Want to address a caller who just called in. Wasn't being difficult, but I carry these records in every Friday afternoon. The chances of me having what you want to hear are 1 in 10,000. So I don't take requests because the chances are I don't have what you would want to listen to. Other than that, you can sit back and listen to the grooves on KUAA 99.9 FM,

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You're listening to the Stone City Band with Little Runaway. If that sounds familiar, that is Rick James' backup band. From Spanish Harlem, Joe Bataan came in with Forever. That's off of his album, Dose. John Bohannon gave us Let's Start to Dance Again. And the Sal Soul Orchestra came in with the Sal Soul Hustle. Funkadelic came in with Who's a Funkadelic? That's off of Who's a Funkadelic album. And the New York City Peach Boys, featuring Larry Levan, gave us Don't Make Me Wait. Spark came in with Music Turns Me On, and Gary's Gang from Paterson, New Jersey, gave us Keep on Dancing from the album of the same name. This time of year, New York City is filled with music in the barrios and the ghettos of New York. All you have to do is walk down the street and someone's bumping something. Speakers pressed to the window, sitting on the stoop, drinking beer in a brown paper bag, which is legal in the city. Or chasing down the shaved Iceman. It's the hottest place in America during the summer. And all New Yorkers let their freak flag out in the heat. Stay tuned at the top of the hour. Gimme Two's coming on the wheels with the sound department bringing you sophisticated funk in all dimensions. And if you're staying in to beat the heat tomorrow night, check out my Lady M series with the Saturday Night Sesh.

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